0: we see a swap, or the fact that the governor decides to, possibly substitute the word transitory for persistent.
1: Yeah.
0: Right. Because when we listened to him in the last quarter, he was very clear that what we are experiencing at the moment is transitory. Possibly it has settled now.
1: Yeah.
0: And I'm interested in that word persistent. How do we quantify that, and how does it play a major role in the policy rate decision that we're going to have today? They'll be voting very soon in a direction we don't know. But if you listen to some of the things you have said, and the fact that we are seeing the word transitory moving out completely, and now we are hearing words like persistent, energy sector, and how that is significant, and even inflation. Can you quantify that for us, and how that could actually influence decision making?
1: Well, it will be difficult to quantify, because even though he was a bit hawkish, he was again dovish at a point.
0: Yeah.
1: So he was trying to be very balanced in his, introductory statement, because even though he spoke about some of the risks that could come with...
0: Now let me ask you, if you are dovish and you are hawkish, at the same time, what happens? There's a cancellation, right? That possibly is a hold, yeah. Isn't that?
1: That points to a hold.
2: That would be difficult to hold that two attitudes. But I'm just praying. I know that as part of this whole inflation targeting regime and all the rest, the central bank is supposed to open up when it comes to all these things.
1: Yeah.
2: I'm looking forward to see a time when we'll see the names behind the vote. Then we can, again, just like the Federal Reserve, we can clone and project that. We know where Dr. Zakari goes when it comes to her stance on these issues. Yeah. We know where Matilda Santi goes when it comes to her stance on these issues. We know where the Dr. Ishmael goes when it comes to the head of banking supervision going. When it comes to research, Dr. Philip Abrodo, to where he goes. Then it will be easier for all the market to predict that.
1: I'm sorry to cut you off, but then if you go through most of the minutes from the MPC decision, there's always one particular member who is always worried about the fact that the lending rates are not reflecting.
2: Very. I know that member.
1: You know that member.
2: But I'm saying that it will help if the names come to us. Then we could know that. At the end, because don't forget, all said and done, the votes by these members influence the action. Even if somebody doesn't want to go with the data and things like, well, I want to look into the crystal ball and see that this will be the outcome.
1: Yeah.
2: I mean, if we are all members on the committee right now, let's vote and see what will be the vote on that. I'm going to vote for a rate hold because I think that the uncertainty persists. And therefore, I want to watch and see. So I think that I pray that we get to that point where the names can be published, that this is where Dr. Zakari voted when it came to the MPC. This is Matilda Santos' direction. And I think it will help all of us in trying to, because as a market watcher, you need all these things to guide the market, guide investment, and guide when it comes to advisory to the businesses and all those things as
0: now,
2: well.
0: Now, let's look at the kind of confidence we have in the external buffers. And when we come back, we want to listen to the governor, the kind of picture he paints about the external buffers, and whether we are really confident in what we have built. When we come back, I want us to watch the governor. We'll come back and analyze, and I'll start from Michelle and pick the thoughts and pick your thoughts on where you think that, whether you think that the governor was very confident in the fact that where we are at the moment, we are in a very good position to say that, well, whatever that is happening, we've built resistance, like the president actually said.
3: Affairs have strengthened further. Gross international reserves now stand at about 14.5 billion, up from the over 13 billion at the last meeting. And current levels of the GIR is equivalent to 5.8 months of import cover, up from approximately 13.8 billion at the time of our last meeting.
0: It's clear. External buffers, significant improvement. Michelle, do you have confidence?
4: But you just said it's clear. I mean, it's clear that he was confident about what he was saying anyway. But yeah, I mean, he is the man who, is the front line.
0: Yeah.
4: He sees it all. So if he says he's confident about it, well, I'm just a watcher.
1: I think he's in the right position, because if you compare our numbers from Q1 2026 to that of last year, we've done significantly well. The external position is very good. Also, again, on the back of gold, because currently we are doing 62% in gold, but then not just gold, but oil. Because of the price of oil, we are doing very well. If you compare our oil exports within the same period last year, we did not hit the 1 billion mark the same period last year. We've now done 1.2 billion. Cocoa is still also doing very well. We are almost doing the same position we did last year. Last year at this time, we did 1.8. This year, we're doing 1.8 again. So the external situation is still in Ghana's favor. Again, because gold prices are still doing very well. At this moment, they are, I think, $4,500 per ounce. It's down from the highs of $5,000, but still very high. And then we have the other exports also doing very well. So it's, even though gold is the one carrying the economy at the moment, the other sectors are also performing very well. Oil, again, because of the price on the international markets, we are also benefiting from that. So for the external position, inflow of dollars and all of that, I think the economy is still in a very good position. So again, if you are forgetting about inflation targets and looking at the other numbers, the numbers also still point to a cut. Like the last time we had this conversation, most of the numbers were also pointing to a cut. The only issue there was the Israel-Iran war. We don't know whether we're going to be persistent, which might, you know, sway some members to vote for a hold. But then this time, we've seen that the Israel-Iran war is being, you know, persistent, as the governor puts it. So the external side, we are still doing very well. Even, and revenue figures that just came out for the first quarter, we outperformed last year.
0: Yeah.
1: And the revenue is we did more revenue than expenditure. So there was a primary surplus over there. So we are still doing very well in terms of the fiscals, the external position.
0: As beginning to get more from oil, you are likely to get more.
2: But Caleb, there's this school of thought also is that the numbers are good because how long can we sustain those numbers?
1: Okay.
2: It's like having a pot of jollof rice there and we are hungry now and say that, oh, hold on, because I think there'll be hunger next year.
1: Yeah.
2: So you cook the rice, you garnish it, you put it in the microwave, you put the salad on, you put the meat on, and it's, oh, what a delicious food. Oh, wait, you know, that kind of thing. So you realize that there's some that extreme control.
1: Yeah.
2: And again, I stand to be educated because if you again engage the contractors, if you again engage the commercial bank, they are saying that we are not being paid as expected. So is it more of like that self-check?
1: Yeah.
2: To have a good report card. But at the end of the day, it also matters saying that a comedian.
1: Yeah. I think, and that's also, the governor spoke about this when he was introducing the MPC. He said, majority of the deliberations will focus on translating the numbers to the real economy.
0: Yeah.
1: And I think we've been hearing this since last year,
2: yeah,
1: about translating it from a good position on the books to the real economy.
2: Because Caleb, listen, the normal economics we all studied, I know sometimes there's a disconnect between market and the information asymmetry and all those things. But you have inflation coming down to 3%. How is that not impacting on
0: actually in the zone of a developed economy?
4: Yeah.
2: That's
4: the
2: in terms economy. Of the real interest rate, it is still a challenge.
1: Because we have T-bills at 5%, but your policy rate
2: is still 40%. But I'm saying that if everything is working, these things should slide down without any external hand trying to suppress things. So sometimes you want to take yourself out of the economic numbers and your understanding of economics to just ask yourself these questions that, what is happening? If these numbers indeed reflect situations on the ground, why are we not feeling that impact?
0: Now, I want us to look at these two numbers, the policy rates and then the T-bill rates, right? T-bill rates, usually for the fiscal people, and then the policy rates for the Bank of Ghana, OMO operations and all of that. How significant has the decision by the central government to say that, well, we are dropping the T-bill rate from the highs of 30% to now about 5%, to about 6 or 7%. How has it helped the Bank of Ghana to still be able to convince banks and say that, well, I'm opening up, I have this rate, come by? How significant has it been? And if we begin to close the gap where the policy rates is almost as equal to the treasury bill rate, are we likely to see the bank having that sort of, you know, power to still conduct, to still mop up excess liquidity in the space like they did in 2025?
1: Well, I think, unfortunately, majority of our banks, the commercial banks, prefer, you know, either government or the central bank's instruments.
0: Yeah.
1: So when you have the T-bill rate being around 5% and you have your policy rate, which is closely linked to the OMO rate, been around 14, 15, 16% thereabouts. You have majority of the banks opting for that, which is what the central bank did last year. It was able to mop up some of the excess liquidity in the markets. But then that comes down to George's point where the real economy is being starved of some of these funds. Now,
0: private sector.
1: The private sector. Now, if you look at the access to credit, it's still not in a very good position because, again, majority of the commercial banks still either leave their money with the treasury bill rate, the treasury bills, or the Bank of Ghana. So again, we need to understand. Again, we need to understand why there's such a big distance between the treasury bill rates at 5% and the policy rates at around 14%. So, is the central bank looking at bringing the policy rate down to close to 5%, or should the fiscal authorities rather increase the rate to, say, around 8%, 9%? George, you are nodding.
2: I agree perfectly with you. And Kofi, if we really had question to, again, if I can use the expression, question fiscal and monetary working, was when you saw treasury bills rate coming down significantly.
1: Yeah.
2: And the Bank of Ghana stood its ground and saying that, no, we'll keep the policy rate at that level. You realize that these numbers should reflect the market.
1: Yeah.
2: And when I gained that action by Bank of Ghana came, let me understood their stance that we are not moved by sentiment, but we are moved by data. At the point in time, BOG had to bring in an OMO rate even way higher than the policy rate.
1: About 20%.
0: Yeah.
2: And the government side was still trying to force to drive the rate down, thinking that that could compel the Bank of Ghana.
0: I've not really seen that funnel shape like that in a very long time, and
2: you realize something.
0: Divergence.
2: If I had not even had any respect for the Bank of Ghana, that action that they took reinforced the monetary independence thing. If the market is not responding, if the market is not ready, sentiments wouldn't get the results. Yeah. And that is why you realize that they had to even do an OMO rate way higher to try and mop up the liquidity thing. And that's why we are seeing this disconnect, that there's no sentiment. It's about the real economy. What are the situations saying on the ground? And you can't force numbers now when other critical actions are not being taken in tandem to drop the rates. So you are seeing inflation coming down, but what is the market saying?
1: So in your view, the T-bill rate should go a bit higher to match the policy rate?
2: The T-bill rate being forced down, not marking what is putting on the market, would not get you the results. Okay. And it shows a point in time, the rate was going up to respond to, you can't force things down when it doesn't work in tandem with the market.
0: Yeah, there's a cost that you pay if you begin to do that when there's no balance and you see that big gap between where the OMO rate is going and the treasury bill rate is going. You see that gap and you ask yourself, what price are you paying for, especially in the real economy? Which private sector are you depriving in terms of access to capital, Michelle?
4: Well, Kofi, just when George was speaking, I mean, talking about how we can relate what is happening to the real economy, it just took my mind back to when I went on to the market to see some of the sellers there. I mean, some of them keep telling you that we keep hearing inflation. In fact, at the time, inflation was about 3.2%. And you're like, how soon are we feeling this? Because we keep hearing, okay, today inflation has dropped, the next day and we're saying that government is doing well, but then we're still not feeling, I mean, it's not tangible enough.
0: Yeah.
4: But how soon are we going to feel that? And that's a question, I think that's a concern that government should probably be looking at. I don't know what kind of mechanisms could be put in place at this time to look at how things, I mean, people in the microeconomy also can feel that, okay, indeed things are, becoming more smooth in the market.
0: The governor has always admonished us to look at the data. We will look at the data. If you spoke about inflation and the headline numbers don't really correlate what is happening on ground. If you do a disaggregation, what you realize is that there are always, if you do the top 20 items that are driving inflation or have reported figures above the national average. Yeah. Currently, we have certain items recording annual inflation of about 50%, some 60%, and 80%. And these are everyday items.
4: How is charcoal doing about 61 or 58, thereabout?
1: Well, the main issue is that the structure of the economy is still the same.
0: Yeah.
1: Because if you have your Greek centers somewhere else, aside away from the urban centers, transportation costs remain the same.
0: It's a big factor.
1: Even though the exchange rate has done its magic and also the lower crude prices for some time help bring things down a bit, the structures are still the same, which is why, again, we need to feed it back into...
2: Kate, I think one quick thing to just reinforce what the point she's making is that also we shouldn't forget that when you're looking at inflation, you're looking at the rate of increase has slowed, But I think that, you see, when at a point in time when I was reporting on, when we were reporting on the currency issues, at a point in time I was telling myself that, let's see this and depreciate it. You know, and I think that let's give some credit to the monetary managers or those who are managing the monetary space. I think they've done a lot of work.
0: How about fiscal?
2: Fiscal, yeah.
0: I like the way
2: you say it. You know, let's see the laws that they posted.
0: Yeah.
2: I mean,
0: yeah.
2: I think that they've done a lot of work.
0: But your loss currently will be actually funded by the fiscal guys, because there's now a clear path on how to recapitalize the bank, right?
2: Maybe the Bank of Ghana can fund itself. They could plow back, but what does the law say? Maybe if you're going with the law, that's my fiscal. Yeah. But I think that monetary guys, BOG, can recoup and stabilize things quickly.
0: I've always said that, well, I don't get it when you have inflation going down, and everybody is attributing it to the finance minister. You have exchange rates improving, and everybody is attributing
2: there's a fiscal contribution.
0: And there's a fiscal contribution. The only person with a constitutional mandate or a legal mandate to check prices and exchange rates is who?
2: The governor of the Bank of Ghana.
1: The expenditure side is very important, because if government
2: if they have not reined in an expenditure,
0: but in our case we've analyzed it, where even currently, if you do the math, what you see is that the inflation going down is significantly because of the open market operation, the monetary side. Yeah. If we had that symbiotic, the interaction between the two, where the gap was closed a bit, where we could have connections in the economy, I'm sure we possibly would have felt the numbers differently, maybe the better position that we have now. So I'm always in a shock when people are always mentioning the finance minister when inflation is down.
1: I disagree with you.
2: I think there's been a fiscal contribution.
0: I think the credit should go more to the governor.
4: Mm.
0: Yes, because if you look at the hard data work, and the interventions, strategic interventions, right? When was the last time the finance minister came to inject dollars into the economy? Who does the injection?
2: Oh, but I think that you cannot take away the fiscal contribution. I think that the monetary space, they've done a great job. And it's not that, I mean, some of my friends in the fiscal space always fight when I say this, but I think that, you look at the OMO, and when they have
0: that credit that they
2: to hike the OMO way above even the policy rate to try and mop up this aggressive thing. Try to even withdraw dollars from your bank account today, and they'll tell you where they're.
0: But fail the fiscal, the monetary policy side, and see the ripple effect on the fiscal. If inflation fails, if exchange rate fails, you can't even manage your debt situation. That is why we have to go to the IMF. And so if we are actually dishing out the credit, I think that we should also, give those who are doing sometimes the real work also the credit, and possibly not really focus on just one side. I think that the monetary side has been the game changer in this whole thing.
1: Oh, so yeah, I think it's all about trying to make sure that the numbers then reflect into the real economy. I think I'm looking for that particular, MPC member who is always hitting hard on trying to translate the benefits of the lower policy rates.
0: Maybe George might know that person.
1: I'm sure George will tell me off screen.
4: Yeah, I mean, the way he keeps saying that.
2: He knows that person. We are all pushing for the Bank of Ghana to come up with the names of the MPC members.
0: But I like that transparency, that we have to commend this particular governor.
2: When we signed up as part of the IMF program, the forgotten the program, as part of the requirement, BOG was supposed to make all these things transparent when it comes to communications, when it comes to data and all those things. So it is part of a program that this IMF program, not this current one, the previous one, tried to enforce in terms of trying to open up all these things and trying to help confidence in the monetary space as well.
0: Well, we have spoken, but don't take our opinions. Take what the numbers are actually saying. Very clear on the smart world. But we can have our opinions anyway. But in fact, the 7-member committee will vote this afternoon. The governor has that, duty.
2: The tiebreaker. But the 6 members are the ones who vote.
0: Six members will vote. The governor will have the right to announce it. What will be the decision, especially post-IMF exit? Will it be a hike, a hold, or a decision that we have to drop a policy rate. We'll bring you updates of that at exactly 4 p.m. Do stay with us. The Pulse is next with Kenneth Jesse.
5: Of the tax administration, area of the reducing the quasi-fiscal risk coming from the gold, domestic gold purchase program, and a few other areas as well.
6: Also coming up, government increases gold purchase requirement for 30% to boost the Bank of Ghana's reserves. Plus, new Bank of Ghana report shows commercial banks are reducing exposure to government securities. My name is Daryl Kwao. Details coming up.

0: finance ministry also helped us. Some of the reforms within the Fiscal Management Act, like I mentioned, the Fiscal Council, the PFM Act, again, the Value for Money Office. These are some of the benchmarks that we had to meet to be able to lead the IMF program successfully. And I think we've done a good job in meeting this progress, these targets. But then again, it's always about leaving the IMF program. Yeah. And then with that, when we leave the program, we don't come back to square one again. And we'll get to how the dynamics
1: work. We've left 17 times and we've always come back. But I don't know, Michelle, you have looked at the numbers. What do you think has been, you know, your key takeaway from this whole three-year IMF program that we've run? What is your assessment so far?
2: Well, I think I must say that, give it to the IMF program, ECF, that it was under that same project that we're able to do the cleanup in the banking sectors that came about, the consolidated banks, and also our energy sector as well. But again, my biggest fear, and of course, after I read an article by Dr. Etiahene, talking about the fact that looking at our SOEs currently, he cited Cocoa Board, for instance, looking at the amount of debt that it owes, the fact that we're no longer under IMF, there's no structure, or there's no policy guiding how we're going to spend or even solve this problem. His fear is that such issues or such SOEs will bring us back to an issue where we will be failing or we'll have issues, you know, sorting out or cleaning up that that space. So, yes, I think I also share in that, I mean, that point that he made, because that's not all. We also have that of PBC as well. There are a number of our SOEs that are struggling now. And so leaving IMF now, what other, apart from the 1 billion bond that has been mentioned that we're going to raise, but again, there's been questions. Are we sure that 1 billion can actually clear that debt? We don't know yet. So even if we raise that 1 billion, what then happens? What more do we do? Especially now that IMF isn't giving you money, is not telling you how to spend it, but it's just sitting behind, watching you do your thing. But anyway, Dr. Atul Kassel-Fortin also says that we can now stand on our feet. So I'm just waiting to see how government is going to handle this whole, you know, exit.
1: Well, I mean, I think on my side, I would say that we've handled this well, especially looking at where we were in 2023. Mm. I really remember 2022. Let me even start from 2022, where there were assurances from government that we will not go to the IMF. We are a sovereign country, blah, blah, blah, blah, blah. Those were the promises in 2022. Even till 2023, there was still no certainty that we were really going to go to the IMF. Yeah. Until it got to a point where the president had to direct his finance minister that, well, start engaging the fund. And we need a fund at the moment. And that in itself brought some level of heat in the country, because many have said that if you look at the period that we went to the fund, there's an argument that we went in too late.
0: Yeah, and exactly.
1: When we got there, we were already in coma, and so we had to be taken to the intensive care unit, and we needed that. And if you look at some of the things we had to do to qualify for this three-year ECF. In fact, this is the first time we've gone into an IMF bailout package where we had to do debt restructuring, not like HIPC, right?
0: Yeah.
1: But this time around, you needed to convince investors, both in the local space and in the international space, that, come on, I need breathing space. So you need to help me cut down on my debt stock. Haircuts were coming in. The president gave assurance to investors that there will be no haircuts. Few weeks, months down the line, if Winston was there, he'd say, Sakura, blah, blah, blah. There were haircuts. And that in itself sent a negative signal to the market that, well, there could be trust issues.
0: Yeah, your credibility.
1: Exactly. Yeah. And that's why I agree with Caleb that going for the PCI in itself is an assurance to investors that, well, we know we've gone through a very rough period. We've recovered. Everybody is saying that it's on the back of gold, but we can tell you on authority that if you look at what we have done in the domestic space, looking at some of the discipline we have seen, especially with this particular administration, even though we can also talk about some level of discipline in the dying embers of the previous administration, but what really took everything away was the 2024 elections. Yeah. And that is why the biggest worry for many is the election ahead.
2: Yeah.
1: How long can you keep this particular discipline that you have? This particular government is boasting about fiscal discipline. Mm-hmm. But that test will come very soon.
0: The election.
1: 2027, yeah. when yeah.

0: party internal elections begin and the NDC itself want to retain power, what are some of the things that they will do that could possibly be they shooting themselves in the foot? But I want us to listen to the finance minister when he was given that assurance. Let's listen to him. We'll come back again and analyze some of the things he said, especially how he painted the confidence picture to the IMF and investors.
1: Recently, I went to Parliament to present the new Bank of Ghana bill amendment. And in that amendment that has since become a law, it is obvious that government commit to fully capitalize the central bank by 2032. And so it's a gradual process. And so gradually, from now to 2032, 6-7 years time, the central bank will fully be capitalized. And in that amendment, we have also introduced automatic recapitalization. And so that what that means is that anytime the central banks falls below its minimum capitalization, the central government automatically capitalizes the central bank in 3 months.
0: Well, that's a sweet assurance there, especially looking at the finance minister's position when he first came to office in 2020.
2: He was very adamant.
0: Very, very adamant about the recapitalization. I remember he was standing where you were at the moment, and everyone's asking, how are you going to help the bank? He said, well, they know how to recapitalize. They can sell their office. You know, some few months line, they are also in a new office anyway.
3: Yeah.
0: But he was very particular around that time that there was no way they were going to put in money for that recapitalization. Of course, we are open to discussion, but he felt at that point in time that Bank of Ghana needed to bear a significant part of that burden. But I don't know the current structure anyway in terms of the recapitalization. We are aware that
2: there are some bonds.
0: Exactly. Bonds will come into the picture. But if you look at the negative equity position at the moment, you strike the average, we need about 13 billion Ghana cedis every year for that recapitalization. And the key question is, now that we keep doing the gold purchase program and talking about, you know, the automatic recapitalization, will this figure even go up? But I want us to look at the trajectory so far. We'll come back to analyze the recapitalization of the central bank and the fact that the bank itself is supervising commercial banks for recapitalization and itself it needs, you know, recapitalization. We'll analyze that, but I want us to take us through the numbers. I see 18 times, and that's the number that nobody wants to actually take a look at, the 18 times that will possibly go back to the fund. I'll take you through some of the promises made by various presidents and how we've broken them anyway. But let's look at the numbers now.
2: So for the bailouts, we've gone 17 times. So if you add the new PCI arrangement, the PCI is not a bailout. You know, it's an arrangement with the fund. So it's not part of the 17 times that we've gone, you know, cap in hand. But then 18 times that we've gotten arrangements with the IMF, 17 of those times have been for bailout packages. And this since 1966. So we've been doing some tracking. And you can see from 1966, almost every year we have to go to the IMF. 66, 67, 68, 69. In all those years, we went to the IMF, went there for some short-term help. Every single arrangement we had there was for a year. So in 66 to 67, we fulfilled one. Then went again in 67, 68, 69, and then 79. Then again, we went in 83, 84, 86, 87. We went twice in 87, and then 88 before 1995. So you can see that from 1996 to 1987, we used to go to the IMF almost every single year. And which is why, you know, some people are saying that we've seen this before, we've left the IMF before, but then unfortunately they don't have the conviction that this time around will be different from the other times where almost every year we used to go back to the IMF. Then the Fourth Republic, we went 95, 99, 2003, 2009, 15, and the latest one, the 2023 one. So these are the number of times we've been to the IMF since 1996. We've gone there for bailouts 17 different times. And if we strike the average, From 1966, to 2023, we've gone to the IMF every 3.5 years. So if you track the average, every 3.5 years, we go back to the IMF since 1966.
0: There's a projection that maybe by 2031 or 32, possibly we'll be back.
2: Exactly. Because if you look at the within the Fourth Republic, that's from 93 to currently, we go every 5.8 years. So after every election cycle, there may be a year or two, we go back to the IMF. So, and this tells the picture for us. The Fourth Republic, we've done 33 years so far. With 24 years of the 33 years, we've been on the IMF program. So just about, I think about 9 years or so that we've not been and an IMF program within the Fourth Republic. So that should tell you the scale of how, you know, Ghana and the IMF has relations. I remember we had our independence in 1957. Mm-hmm. So from 1957, then 1966, we started the IMF program. And since then, you know, we've been back to the IMF, 17 times. This time, we posted the PCI. This is the first time that Ghana is going for a PCI. So yeah. Hopefully the understanding is that once we have the PCI with the IMF still around for some time, we might get our books in order before we finally leave the IMF successfully. And then hopefully we don't have to go back into, you know, go back to the IMF asking for bailouts anymore. And then, okay, so let's go to the main reasons why we go to the IMF in the first place. Because we are fiscal indiscipline. And, you know, no one has to tell you this. If you spend more than you earn, they're going to have problems with your budgets. Again, if you're spending more, it means you have to go and borrow to come and support your budget. When you borrow more, and if you borrow to a certain limit, the markets understand that you're in trouble, and they start pricing you out of the markets.
0: 2021 was a clear example.
2: Exactly. And the ones you're not getting the funding from external sources through your normal loans, your balance of payments will suffer. The CD, again, will also come through under pressure because you're not getting enough dollars to come to the economy to help you. And remember, economy is import-driven. Yeah. If you don't have dollars for a month, the economy is going into crisis because almost everything we need to produce in the first place is imported. Almost everything we consume, again, is imported. So our industry will not be in a good place. Consumption for households will not be in a good place. Fuel prices are going to go out of control. So these are the main reasons why we always go to the IMF. And again, expenditure in critical sectors, because during the times of crisis, government revenue is so limited that we have to focus the revenue on some key areas, and usually we forget some other areas. So sometimes you might focus on education and forget about health, or you might focus on infrastructure. And so some of these things, this is why we go to the IMF, to bring some dollars to come in to support the economy. And almost every time we go to the IMF, I mean, we don't get a lot of money from the IMF. The last time we got just $3 billion. I mean, it's a lot of money, but in the scheme of things, it's not...
0: That's why there are a lot of people who say that, well, we don't go to the IMF just for the money.
2: Exactly.
0: Right? Yeah. But for policy, I mean, for cleansing, yeah. Right? Yeah. So you go to the fund, you get bailout support anyway, you get money, right? But after the program, what you are assured of is that there will be that credibility which will return.
2: Yeah.
0: So... You are in a status of indiscipline. The IMF comes in, they give you money, they supervise you, they check your economy on a regular basis, they bring you back on the track of credibility. And that in itself is a sign for investors, right?
2: Exactly.
0: That you are back. That is why it is so difficult for developing economies, and especially the African countries, especially, let me use West African countries, to just say that they are running their own domestic programs, especially when you are in crisis. We saw that in 2014 when Ghana found itself in a crisis. We decided to roll out a homegrown solution. Yeah. It did not work. Some few months down the line, we had to run to the IMF. During 2022-2023, remember the finance minister had to come in and say that, well, we can solve this ourselves. We introduced e-levy, which was supposed to be to solve almost every problem. And that did not work. Because sometimes, if you look at where we place ourselves during those crisis period, domestic solutions usually are not enough.
2: Yeah.
0: Especially if you look at how you get money to stabilize your economy, you're looking at Forex. Exactly. So you need the IMF to come in, not just to give you money. If it is just money, I mean, I'm not sure $3 billion would have been enough.
3: Yeah.
0: But the IMF also serves as a conduit to open additional doors.
3: Mm-hmm.
0: In fact, if you watch the inflows we receive from this IMF program, we've had more money from even the World Bank possibly than even the IMF itself.
2: The Africa Development Bank.
0: Exactly. Yeah. It has opened doors for the World Bank to come in to support. And we use the World Bank financing has been the most strategic, if you look at this IMF program, supported the cocoa sector,
2: supported
0: the energy sector. Yeah. That has been very strategic. You look at the African Development Bank also coming in with an average of about $44 million almost every year. That has been very helpful. So the IMF program in itself, it's not just about the money.
2: Yeah.
0: The $3 billion bailout package is all that we need.
2: And you get that in tranches as well.
0: Exactly.
2: So you don't get the entire
0: thing.
2: Exactly.
0: You need the credibility cleansing. You also need that to open doors for additional, funding. And after that, you are sure that you definitely can go back to the market to borrow. Because remember, let's not forget, historically, after the HIPC, That was when Kojo Banredu of blessed memory was able to go to London in 2007, I think, to issue our first Eurobond.
2: Yeah.
0: That came back with about $700 million or so. It was after an IMF program, the HIPC period. Then, if you look at, Ken Oforiatta, Ken Oforiatta's frequent visit to the international market was not because it didn't just come out of the blue. We had exited an IMF program. That
2: 2019,
0: exactly. Put us in the place to get a single-digit inflation. Exchange rates was good.
3: Yeah.
0: Reserve position was massive. And in fact, at a point, we were able to issue 0% coupon bonds. Yeah. Nobody in sub-Saharan Africa had done that. We became the trailblazers in the global space, able to issue bonds. Mm. A few years down the line, even after achieving that status with everybody applauding us, we rushed to the IMF with some small global shocks, right? So that should tell you that the IMF program in itself is not just about the money.
2: Yeah.
0: It's about the credibility it gives you to go back to the IMF. Remember, looking at the dying members of this IMF program, how the ratings agencies have just, all of a sudden, everybody is upgrading us to a positive status, B, with a very positive outlook. That should tell you that the IMF is signaling to the market that, well, the surgery we did on Ghana was successful. Yeah. They can now begin to get up and eat some banku. So investors are looking at the country in a different way. And that in itself is the reason why many have said that, well, we could hear the finance minister announce a return to the bond market maybe in the 2027 budget or possibly give us a hint in the mid-year budgets, Michelle.
3: Well, yeah, I mean, you said all of that, but again, looking at the key economic indicators, so I was actually looking at this and then in my head, so in July 2022, international reserves were $7.6 billion. Currently, we're doing $14.4 billion.
0: It's about a double.
2: Yeah, double that, yeah.
3: Yes, double that. So what could have transpired? If you want to take us through that.
2: So, you know, in July 2022, that's when we signaled that we are going to begin discussions with the IMF.
3: Mm.
2: The actual IMF program started off in May 2023.
3: Yeah.
2: So we took about a year and discussions with the IMF, trying to get things right before we start the program.
3: Mm.
2: But in July 2022, that's when we heard from the finance minister at the time that we are going to the IMF. And these were the indicators at the time. But it's interesting because this was not the worst.
3: Okay.
2: Because July was when we said, okay, we are going to the IMF.
0: Mm-hmm.
2: But then this wasn't the worst, you know, in terms of our macroeconomic outlook. If you look at inflation rates, we are 31.7 at the time.
3: Yeah.
2: December that same year, we reached 54. Mm-hmm. So things were still in a very good position.
0: Cover went to as low as below a month.
2: Below a month, exactly. And if you look at the trend also, the red is whenever we go to the IMF.
3: Mm-hmm.
2: So before we go to the IMF, you can always see a rise in inflation rates because most of the other factors affect inflation rate, your balance of payments, forex availability, and all of that. So it all feeds into your inflation rate. So whenever you see inflation rising up dramatically, it means
0: there's
2: a problem coming somewhere. So it was around this time where we started going up that, you know, there were calls from analysts, the opposition at the time that goes to the IMF. Because what we are seeing is a precursor to something getting out of control.
3: Yeah.
2: And so we even went to the IMF around this time before we reached the 54%. We are 31 or so in July 2022. That's when we began discussions with the IMF. Again, with the exchange rates, we're doing 1:80. Later that year, we got up to about 12 or 13 cedis to a dollar. That's when fuel prices also got out of control. We're seeing diesel above 20 Ghana cedis for the first time ever. Petrol was about 17 Ghana cedis per liter. Even though it was short-lived, we still reached that point. So later in the year, I think that was November, that we saw the higher diesel prices, the petrol and diesel prices. So even before things got out of control, we are going to the IMF. But then usually before things do get out of control, you see indications. So even though we went in July and then the worst of the crisis came out and say November, December, July was even too late. Some people say July was even too late because seeing these indicators and looking at the trend, you can see that the trend was always going to get worse down the line. Again, the lending rate was about 26%. We're now doing 19%, even though 19% is still very high because you have your policy rates being about 14 or 14.5 or 15%.
3: Yeah.
2: So 26% for the lending rate, 26% for July, 19% for the current lending rate. And then the imports cover, like Kofi said, the imports cover was about less than 1 month at a particular time within 2022. That's where, you know, the things go out of control. So again, looking at the indicators, in July 2022, things were about to get out of control. Things did not get out of control in July 2022. They got out of control in December 2022 before, you know, and all of that. So I think the trajectory before we got into a full-blown crisis, some say July was very late. And I don't know, you know, everyone's understanding it. But then if you look at the trends, you can see that whenever there are certain spikes, and then, you know, looking at the external situation at that time too.
0: In fact, Caleb, there are those who say that we should have gone to the IMF in 2021.
2: Yeah.
0: 2021, right after the election, was the best period to go to the IMF, right? Because with that, the political commentary around it wasn't as significant as it did have in 2023.
2: Yeah.
0: So imagine you had gone to the IMF in 2021, barring any other you know, factors. Look at the kind of breathing space you would have had to the election, right? You'd have entered the program possibly somewhere around
2: 2022,
0: or let's say late 2021. And for that, looking at the indicators for 2021, it was clear we were going to pass the DSA.
2: Yeah.
0: So if you pass the debt sustainability analysis, that shows that there will be no debt restructuring before you were able to get the ECF or the EFF, right? And that was the same thing Kenya and Co. actually did. They were able to do that. Some countries went to the IMF right after the COVID period because they knew that if you don't do it and you wait till the situation deteriorates, you're going to pay a huge cost for that. And that was the reason why there's an argument that it would have been possibly better to go to the fund in 2021. By the time you get to 2023, where we had the shocks, would have been best place to withstand it. Remember that there are conversations that, oh, the economy is good because we've had Russia, Ukraine, we've had the Israel, US war, and the indicators still look good. Remember that as at the time we had the Russia-Ukraine war and other factors, we were not under an IMF program. We were alone, right? We were to ourselves. And the shocks hit us. Now we are tasting a new different geopolitical force. And for that, we are fortunate enough that the fund was with us. The fund is currently going to give us about more than $300 million after the passage of this particular review. And that, for me, tells a different story. That for the first time, we are experiencing a global shock, but still under an IMF program, still under an IMF supervision, still with support from the fund. What will become of us if there's another shock when the fund exits? How are we going to, fend for ourselves? How are we going to make sure that we are able to gain stability? So the conversation is that if you had gone to the fund in 2021, maybe the haircut you had to give, investors wouldn't have been the same. You wouldn't have even done haircuts. You would have been in a better place to qualify for an ECF without restructuring or without haircut?
3: Well, Kofi, we have already returned to the domestic bond market. Mm. And are we clearly out of the woods to re-enter the external market? And are investors ready if we make that call?
0: I think the first assurance came from the finance minister. So let's listen to him. And possibly after that, we can analyze.
4: In terms of the access to the capital markets, it's a sovereign decision for Ghana. We believe that going forward, based on the fiscal trajectory we have discussed with the government, would be able to finance itself comfortably from domestic markets. We discussed debt management strategy going forward, and we believe that the resources are available, and the confidence has returned, facilitating recent access to the re-enter to the domestic capital markets, which is an ultimate milestone of the success of the government policy agenda. We, in our discussion with international investors, we do see a lot of interest in exposure to Ghana. The good story of Ghana has been noticed, and we get bombarded by requests from the investors to meet and talk about Ghana going forward. So whenever the government will decide to re-enter capital markets, certainly the interest will be there, of course, conditional on sustained progress in terms of the reforms.
3: Well, Kofi, is there really time?
0: I think this is a very difficult question to get an answer to, because the only person who can actually determine that, there are two people, or possibly I would say there are three people, the president, the finance minister, and the governor. Mm-hmm. They can possibly decide that this is the best time. But I think that the reason maybe government could get the breathing space to say that we will wait a bit is the fact that if you look at our balance of payment gap over the period, it was averaging about $3 billion. Mm. That is why when we even went for the IMF, it was a $3 billion, loan. But even with that, it was not enough to cover the balance of payments. We had to get some from the World Bank and the, African Development Bank. And you look at that gap we experience every year that is able to send the currency into, haywire. This time around, it looks like the inflow, Forex inflow, is enough. That is why even just, we had the headline saying that on Major Online that the bank is assuring, traders that don't panic. Yeah. We have enough Forex to actually meet the demand. Why is the governor saying that? Because we are moving into July, August, September, where demand for Forex is always on the rise because people are importing against the yuan time, which is December. Uh-huh. So they want to do it now. And the governor is aware that this is a period that the city goes through a lot of pressure in terms of depreciation. That's why the assurance has come that, do not panic yet. Yeah. Don't fall into the hands of the black market. We've got what it takes. How are they able to say that? Because of the inflows they are getting from gold. But this is the first time we are getting any type of inflow like that. It has never been on our books. It has never been any form of forex inflow of that nature, where we are able to get about $10 billion in a year. Although it comes at a cost, but analysis shows that if you look at how much you were paying as interest or coupon rate on the euro bonds you were taking, that is far worse than maybe what you're doing with gold board or what you're getting from gold. Because if you look at the losses, it's about close about $300 million. Just compare that to how much you pay as interest when you were doing the expensive swaps, when you were doing the expensive, borrowing from the international capital market. And even with that, it came with a lot of conditions. Sometimes, not even sometimes, you have to pay lead arrangers. You need to pay advisors. By the time you are done, you've paid about 7% or 8% of the money you went for to people who are just fronting the whole road show. And that meaning I've said that if you look at that and you compare it to how the gold has saved us, it's possibly the reason why government is so confident that, we might not rush.

0: I think on this bond, I have done a paper already when they said that I think about 2 months or 3 months ago. At least what matters most, like George made a point. George made a very good point. Have we got over the deficit trusts after the DDEP? That's the first question that has to be addressed. The deficit trust is that you go and buy a Ghanaian government bond for you to be told that we are not going to pay, we're paying up to 15 years. So that is how they need to work on the confidence of it so that, especially, you know, the foreign banks will find it very difficult to participate. But the local banks, they may not have any option to go and buy it if the coupon rate is good. But if you look at it from the international bank position, from what happened to us, there is what we call deficit trust, and that when they need to work hard on it, it's not just the figures. It's not just what you see or what you don't see. What they did has broken the confidence of the whole bond system. And it's not going to take a year. It will take quite a long time. So my only worry is that have they been able to build the confidence, or just because we see that treasury rate is going down, we think that bonds would function? That is the question that needs to be dealt extensively and practically so that this one will go and meet the target that is set for.
1: Great.
0: Apart from that, it's a very laudable thing. But like George said, George made a very good point. When we go and borrow from the bond market in Europe, the cost at times the cost was about 8%, excluding the exchange losses and what goes in. But so if you can secure it locally, then it means you're making a very good business. So that is what I
1: Now,
0: was saying.
1: looking at the current position of cocoa bond, basically, is it a prudent decision to issue these bonds now, assessing the current position of cocoa bond?
0: Well, looking at their financial position or their current solvency position, it isn't any good because they were hit massively by the DDEP and the cocoa bills. So that is another way they have to look at it. As I said, they need to work on their confidence to tell them that if we take your money back, we're not going to behave as we behaved earlier so that people will buy in. And I've told you, and let me repeat, it's not going to be a bond, which I believe the foreign institutions like the banks from South Africa and Nigeria, because they really suffered and they would actually tread cautiously. But if they can get the Ghanaian banks that are very solid, maybe they'll be able to get there. They are talking about, is it 12 billion or is it 1 million,
1: Yeah,
0: $1 billion?
1: $1 billion.
0: Let's call it 11 billion or 12 billion. They may be able to do it, provided they can also look at their cost element. You know, they have so much cost hidden in their operations. If you go there, one of the charges people said that instead of them slimming down, they were actually adding on. What I mean by slimming down, instead of them getting a bit skewed to what they do, they were employing too many people and their overhead. So they have to do the cost-benefit analysis extensively to make sure that they are going to make money out of what they're going to do. Apart from that, buying from the whole, getting from Ghana is a laudable idea. But my only worry is the deficit trust that has existed after the DDEP.
1: Doug, how can we best restructure the cocoa board and the sector to ensure there's efficiency for farmers and also there is profitability for and revenue generation for the country?
0: Fortunately, I'm a long-distance farmer because we had a lot of cocoa farm in Kasem, Kwame Nkrumah. So if the benefit is good, it's good for us. But what I'm saying is that far too long, what they should have done earlier, which we didn't do, cocoa trees were getting older. And I believe, I forgot the African Development Bank, I think I've forgotten, 2013 or 14. They wanted to give us money to go and rehabilitate the farms. But I thought the people did not do their homework, so they couldn't get the money. Secondly, the inputs for the farmers is nothing to write home about. As I sit here, I'm being called upon to bring Comfidol, come and spray, and all those things. They are not there. So if we think cocoa is a strategic business, we must, as a nation, or those in power, must be able to look at it from that angle. As once upon a time, during, I'll mention the president name,

0: President Ajekum Kufuor, it was his time that cocoa became the mainstay of the economy. Because when he came, he made a conscious effort. And I can tell you, Confidor, the supply machines, we were supplying them all over the place. Farmers get it free. And we have technical people who go to the farm to trim the cocoa. Unfortunately, since he left, I don't see how people are looking at cocoa. But if you look at gold, gold would exhaust itself. But cocoa has been with us for 100 years. So I, for one, I believe we must channel a lot of resources to cocoa.
1: Great.
0: So that cocoa can come back.
1: Now, I want to get your thoughts on a very interesting development, which is basically the Monetary Policy Committee meeting. And I want to know, what is your expectation, especially in terms of the policy rate and subsequently inflation?
0: Thank you very much. For that one, I have a different view. And my view is very, very proactive. I've been saying that the Bank of Ghana band, which is 8 plus 2 or minus 2, we are far below even the minus 2. The six, minus 6 from 2 will be 6. We are 3.4. So for me, sitting here, if you ask me, looking at the impact of it, I will still go for even reduction of the policy rate. And I'm justifying this from the band that we play with. And the inflation 3.1 to 3.4, to me, it is not something unreasonable. So if we always say we are targeting inflation and we are not looking at the implication of the policy rate. I mean, yesterday, one of your speakers was talking to Ewa. He was talking about the rate coming, the GRR coming down. If your GRR is not coming down and your policy rate is not coming down, you are making the private sector to suffer. And I believe that this is an opportunity. Forget about this morning. If you, I know you read internationally. This morning, the crude oil, Brent crude, has dropped below $100. I think almost a month. So it shows that all things being equal, our friend over there, we're going to get the oil maybe 70 or 80. So if we don't start now and we think inflation is 3.4, we want to hike it or leave it where it is, I totally disagree. I will go for at least a marginal reduction from, say, 14 to 13 or possibly 12 so that people will be lighter, private sector will be lighter to borrow money to expand the economy. That's my take on it.
1: Doc, finally, what should be the focus of the Bank of Ghana at this time during the meeting?
0: So, say what?
1: What should be the focus on the table at this time during this MPC meeting?
0: You know, they've just signed off, and the IMF are just about to sign off. And all the things they have said, like when your speaker was talking to the finance minister, the former advisor, the issues that needs to be done is that we need to speed up a little bit. The recapitalization, the losses, both the OMO losses, and I know the OMO losses are not going to incur this year, 2026, as it is. The gold, as the minister, the former the advisor said, must be worked so seriously that it doesn't happen again, so that the central bank will focus on its mandate of price stability. That is, and building the reserves. That will help the economy. That is what they should look at, especially when the IMF is hesitant. We should be very cautious about all the things they have said and build on what they have left, not to throw it overboard and do things as we like.
1: Dr. Richmond Ucheahene, we appreciate your time here with us on the marketplace. Still on the central bank, the governor of the Bank of Ghana, Johnson Esiama, has bemoaned Africa's inability to effectively implement and scale digital finance policies despite years of innovation and pilot programs across the continent. Speaking at the Future of Finance Dialogue at the 3i Africa Summit 2026, Dr. Esiama said Africa already has enough ideas, frameworks, and fintech experiments, but continues to struggle with execution.
2: Future of Finance Dialogue during the 2026 3i Africa Summit. The governor of the Bank of Ghana stressed that regulatory sandboxes should no longer be viewed as temporal testing grounds, but as pathways to full market participation and innovation growth. Also speaking to Joy Business at the event.
3: So how do we move from policy to execution? Across Africa, we do not lack ideas, and I made that point strongly yesterday. We do not lack the frameworks, nor do we lack the pilots. We have these in abundance. The harder question is how we move and move from controlled experimentation to scaled and regulated deployment. Now, regulatory sandboxes have served a purpose, but they must become bridges to real market entry. The measure of a sandbox is not how many firms are admitted into it, but how many sound, well-governed institutions do graduate into productive participation in the regulated market.
2: Chief Executive of Hidal Technology Consulting, Ethel Kofi, urged fintech companies across Africa to prioritize collaboration in order to accelerate growth within the digital finance ecosystem.
4: Digital finance or fintechs like your Momo, all these organizations, there are pertinent problems around, you know, how do we deal with trust? How do we deal with consumer protection as an ecosystem? How do we work with the central bank to ensure that your money is safe, but also we are innovating? So today's event was bringing together all the big players in digital finance and the central bank and the bank and the big banks itself and the funders to have real conversations about how we can ensure that digital finance in Ghana helps build the economy.
2: The Future of Finance Dialogue brought together policymakers, regulators, investors, and technology leaders to discuss the future of digital finance and innovation in Africa.
1: So this and many more coming up on this marketplace. Now let's bring you an update on how the Ghana cedi is performing against major global currencies. We're all for today here on the marketplace. Thanks for watching. My name is Winston Taki. Have a good business day. Bye-bye. Hello, good afternoon and welcome to the marketplace. Coming up in this bulletin, commercial banks commence review in lending rates after marginal reduction in the Ghana reference rate earlier this week. Also, the second deputy governor reveals evidence of stronger loan repayment performance and lower default rates among female entrepreneurs.
5: Women have, on average, better loan repayment rates than men. And yet, women face a comparatively higher bar for loan approvals.
1: We have these and more coming up in this bulletin. My name is Winston Taki. And let's bring you an update on how the Ghana cedi is performing against major global currencies. This is the marketplace, and now to our first business story. Commercial banks have started reviewing their lending rates on new and existing loan facilities. This was after the Ghana reference rate for the month of May declined marginally to 10.03%. More in the following report.
6: Some of the commercial banks have told Joy Business that the review should be immediately felt on new loans that will be processed from today. However, that of old loans will be dependent on the structure of the facility, source of funds, and whether it was negotiated at a fixed or variable rate. We also understand that more banks are now offering facilities within the single-digit band when it comes to the interest rate for clients. This because some of these institutions are lending below the Ghana reference rate of 10.03%, especially for credit-worthy clients. We are, however, not sure for now whether the single-digit interest rate could be short-lived. This is due to the fact that inflation rate for the month of April have gone up marginally, and there are fears that the policy rate could be kept unchanged for the next 3 months as the Monetary Policy Committee of the Bank of Ghana begins another round of meetings from May 18th to review developments in the economy.
1: Let's get on to Zoom and speak to the Chief Executive of the Ghana Association of Banks, John Iwa. It's good to have you with us this afternoon, sir. Now, Mr. Iwa, from the perspective of the association, have all your members started responding to the Ghana reference rate cuts? Kindly unmute, please.
7: Apologies for that.
1: Great.
7: Thank you very much. Yeah, of course. You just have to go into your system and key in the new reference rate. Albeit it's just a marginal decline from the last published rates. We just recorded about, you know, 3 basis points. So it's not any significant movement, given the fact that the variables that kind of threw out the reference rate did not witness any significant shifts, and hence the marginal decline from 10.06 to 10.03.
1: How soon will this impact the loan that I am currently servicing or the new one that I will want to take, possibly?
7: Because the Ghana reference rate is ordinarily published on the first Wednesday of every month. So we published it today's Thursday, yesterday. So effective yesterday, all new facilities will be assuming that rate as the reference rate. And the existing facilities that are benchmarked to the Ghana reference rate would also be repriced, given that banks will go into their system to change the benchmark rate.
1: So, well, have we finally got into the single-digit interest rate, from your assessment?
7: From the report that your reporter, just commented, obviously we've seen a few loans that have been sanctioned below the reference rate, and it's not a new phenomenon. Even when the reference rate was in the regions of the 20s and upper 20s. There were banks that were lending below the reference rate to the very good clients. So given that clients are not all put in one basket or one bucket when pricing, there are variabilities in the lending practices as banks take into account the risk profile of the identified customer grouping. So if you're a customer and you fall within a very low risk and potentially a self-liquidating facility, and you never know, perhaps even cash back the facility, then you are definitely going to have a lower end of the chip, which in some banks is currently below the reference rate.
1: In one breath, we are celebrating cuts in interest rates, but current data show that overall lending to private sector is dropping. Is that the case?
7: I don't have the data to support that. But, you know, lending is more or less demand-driven. And as we see, you know, enhanced economic activity, businesses will then scale their operations, and the scaling will require additional funding to oil the machinery. So it takes the demand side to be available. And I can assure you that from the banking side, there's sufficient liquidity to meet the needs of the economy. So all banks are doing is chasing the good bankable projects out there. And once you have a good project, there's a bank that is standing ready to fund you.
1: So while inflation rates have started going up, are you worried, especially concerning its impact on the financial market?
7: I think we should just go back a few months or perhaps a year or year and a half ago and retrace our roots. What was the target inflation rate that we were all looking out for? It was 8% plus or minus 2. So, yes, we've seen a marginal increase in the inflation rate from 3.2, I believe, to 3.4. And it should not be a sign of any serious worry because we are still within the confines of the corridor. We are actually significantly below the confines of the corridor. So I do not think that we have any cause to worry at the moment. And the officers at the central bank and, again, the Monetary Policy Committee will feed in the variables of the inflationary pressures that they see in the horizon. And that should detect where the policy rate potentially could move to. But as banks, we do not think that there's any sign for us to worry about, given that we are even still operating below the target that as a country we set for ourselves. And we've said it, and a lot of economists have said it, we need a little bit of some heating or overheating in the system to propel growth. So perhaps even this marginal growth is a positive movement, because mind you, as we are praising a stable currency and potentially currency that has appreciated significantly over the last 12 months, the last check was like 40%, we should note that there's another leg of the balance sheet, which is the export leg. And when your currency is that strong, and we are a country that is seeking to diversify our export earning base, then, you know, we need to balance the act properly so that in an attempt at facilitating stronger currency or a currency that is relatively stable, we don't come to a level where it becomes almost impossible for the export sector to also generate any profitable business. Because we need the two arms to act properly. And what the business community is looking for is exactly what we've seen and heard of in the last couple of months, where there's relative stability and the movements, you know, is oscillating within acceptable confines.
1: And most certainly, the market does not expect this overheating to bend people's possibly investment. Now, what are your expectations? The Monetary Policy Committee will start their regular meeting very soon.
7: It all depends on the assessment of the inflationary pressures, because it's basically the outlook, the short term, the medium term. And, you know, we are all monitoring the geopolitics angle to the pressures. We just heard in the news this morning that potentially a deal is likely to be reached between the USA and Iran. And if we get that deal through, then the the geopolitical angle to the inflationary pressures would then be subdued, because crude oil price potentially will begin trending downwards to where we were before the war, and the pressures that is exerted on the pump price of the refined product and its attendant implications and multiplier effects on transport fares and all the other variables that feeds from the product. I would then begin trending in a direction that is less inflationary driven. And then the policy angle would then be maybe potentially, given that we are more or less seeing some positive outlook in that arena, we expect the central bank to hold and the policy rate where it is, at least as they, review the data that they have in front of them for the coming days and weeks. But overall, the decision is theirs, and you can say all you like, but the data sits on their desk. They see bigger data than we can see. So depending on what they see, for that Great. We have not been privy
1: so,
7: to.
1: But finally, before we go, what is the industry doing about the rising case of fraud in the banking sector?
7: It's a worry, and we are not sitting down saying it's a worry and we are just complaining. We are taking the bull by the horn. In the coming days, maybe 22nd, let me be precise, we'll be launching the fraud awareness campaign as an industry response to the threat of fraudsters in the banking system. We want our industry thrive on confidence and trust. And if people have, you know, some concerns transacting because of the extent and the fraud incidents that we are recording, it's something that is not pretty, and we are doing everything within the powers that we have and the tools available to stem the tide. And be on the lookout. Definitely, we are going to be on your platform, on radio, on TV, on the billboards, on social media. We'll use some core messages to key actors within the industry to help us drum home, particularly the external fraud arena, as we take steps to also deal with the internal fraud where we have complicity of our own people.
1: Johnny Wise, CEO of the Ghana Association of Banks, thank you so much for speaking with us here on The Marketplace. Let's still stay on this, and this is where we speak to the Greater Accra Regional President of the Association of Ghana Industries on this development. Now, it's good to have you with us, Chonam Akwalu. Now, let's look at the Ghana reference rate. Even though the reduction has been marginal, can you say it is welcomed?
8: Well, thank you. Thank you. And good afternoon to your cherished listeners. Hi, John. How are you?
1: Great. This is
8: two things about the reference mm-hmm. rate. Number one, yes, we've taken notice of it. It's marginal. And so there's really not much to be said about it, except to say that our desire is to see the reference rate to go to single digits, but also stay at single digits. So they should continue to work at it and ensure that we achieve a single digit reference rate and have it sustained for several years. That's number one. Number two has to do with the portfolio of the banks. So if you study clearly the credit portfolio of the banks in Ghana, it's heavily commercial. And you realize that a lot of the loans they give out are essentially to importers, buying people who are buying and selling. I mean, it's significantly short term. And what it means is that if you study the portfolio, there's very little that goes to manufacturing and industry. And so whilst the reference rate may be improving, it is difficult to realize the impact of credit on the manufacturing sector. So our view is that we're encouraging the banks to at least set up a proper strategy and or a proper unit that focus on providing credit financing to industry and manufacturers for a long-term period. I mean, currently most of the tenure in the banks are just 2 years. 2 years will not allow you to do any significant manufacturing work. So we are looking for long-term, 10 years and so on. And if all of the banks we have in the country dedicate a portion and a component of their credit under management to manufacturing and for long-term patient activities, it would allow industry to grow significantly as we would like them to see.
1: Right. Jonam, I want to understand from you, are you still having problems with access to credit?
8: Yes, we do, because the facilities are still heavily collateralized. They still run a collateralized regime, and you may have to really go and deposit your collateral in order to access financing. And that's one of the major challenges that we'll be facing, because a lot of, about 80% of our businesses are SMEs. Most of them don't have these landed properties and all of these collateral that the banks will ask for. And so it is difficult for them to assess the financing. So really something that we need to tackle. So that's why I'm saying that they have to restructure their portfolio and ensure that there's a dedicated amount of credit line for manufacturing industry. And this dedicated money should be long-term in nature and should have features of being patient and ensure that they have a clear understanding of the need of our SMEs in the country. That way, it's easier for them to tailor-made the products to meet their needs.
1: Jonam, finally, inflation for the month of April 2026 increased marginally from 3.2% to 3.4%. What do you make of the marginal spike in the inflation rate?
8: Well, it hasn't come as a surprise, because if you observe, a couple of months or weeks ago, there has been some instability in the forex space. We are fully aware of the happenings in the global arena, and we know that it naturally have effects on freights and the cost of and on forex, and all of them would eventually have effect on inflation. I mean, I'll give you a classic example. We mainly import our raw material from abroad, right? So if you take, let's say, polymer, for example, polymer is the raw material for plastic. Last 2 months were like $950 per ton. But as I speak to you, it's about $2,000 per ton. So naturally, prices are going up. It would eventually affect industry and inflation. And also take the food prices. The food prices have not been low at all. They've been going up. And then also the power, cost of power. Cost of power has also been going up. Our view is that we have to look into these particular variables and understand the specific components of these variables that are
1: right.
8: making
1: Bolo,
8: the
1: indeed,
8: prices go up.
1: So we appreciate your time here with us here on the marketplace. Chonak Bolo is a Vita Accra Regional President of the Association of Ghana Industry, speaking with us here on the impact of the reduction in the reference rate and how it will impact the operations going forward. Now, still on business, financial institutions have been urged to prioritize lending to women-led businesses in Ghana, following evidence of stronger loan repayment performance and lower default rates among female entrepreneurs. Speaking at the 2026 Ghana Female CEO Summit in Accra, the second deputy governor of the Bank of Ghana, Matilda Asante Asedu, stressed that increasing credit access for women-owned businesses could strengthen financial inclusion and support economic growth.
5: According to the Africa Development Bank and the World Economic Forum, 42 billion financing deficit remains for women entrepreneurs in Africa. And yet, when it comes to giving credit, less than 10% of women-led MSMEs have access to formal credit, with the majority of them relying on SUSU, which is their group savings groups, or family and friends. Now, every percentage of the women left behind or the businesses left behind is a real woman, a real business, and a real idea that's never scaled. And it's not for want of drive, but for want of capital. Now, I am convinced that this is not a risk.
1: We apologize for the quality of the sound there. We're sure to bring it to you in a subsequent bulletin here on Journeys. My name is Winston Taki. Thanks for watching today's edition of The Marketplace. Enjoy the rest of our programs. Bye-bye. Welcome back to the Beyond the Numbers. And this is the big analysis, and we're delving deeper, breaking down the key issues that are critical for sectoral development. And this time around, our lens fall on Ghana's mining sector, especially on its gold fields. The operations have come to life for quite some time, and there's been development in the operation. However, we're going beyond that to assess their performance since the inception of mines somewhere 2024. When they began, their lease was renewed and given back to them in December 2024. But it appeared the operations has since been seeing astronomical increase for quite some time now. But the numbers is telling us a very interesting dynamic, especially where they are headed towards. So we want to break it down with the Lands Ministry as well as expert who is joining us on Zoom right about now, Patrick Stevenson, the country manager for the Natural Resources and Governance Institute. And also with us in studio is the spokesperson for the Lands Ministry, Pak Kwesi Shandof. It's good to have you with us this afternoon, Pak Kwesi. How is it going?
9: Yeah, the pleasure is all mine. Thank you.
1: Great. I know there's a lot of NIMOs going on your side, but before we get to the NIMO situation, with me in studio is my colleague, Isaac Kofi. Kofi, it's good to see you as well.

0: it's all over the place. It's all over the place because they've all been encaptured into it, and it makes it simple. And that is the reason why we see marked improvement from 44.8 billion to 7.8 billion.
1: Doug, I want to get from you, what is your overview of this new policy that a central bank is rolling up, and what implication do you foresee now that you've mentioned that it's going to basically enhance the domestic development in terms of having access to cheaper capital? But what is your overview of these few policies introduced?
0: I'll be grateful and thankful if we will sit and go through it and see countries that did it and what was the problems they went through.
2: Yeah.
0: It is good to put it, but see, when you're tossing up diaspora bond, as I told you by African Development Bank in 2013 and 2011, they have a paper and they told us why the problem has been there. So I believe that before you go into it, I'm sure the governor would have studied it and they'll possibly address the issues over there. Because the only problem we have in Ghana is that if we borrow for consumption, that is where we have a problem. Yeah. And we must really borrow for consumption. We either borrow to pay salaries and what. But if we say that we are structuring this for road and train, fast train, at least the diasporan people will see that, these people are not just blowing the money. They will come and see train 1 hour from Takoradi to Kumasi, Kumasi to Accra. Tomatoes will come, plantain will come. So my only concern is not borrowing for consumption, but going to infrastructure that will help us, like other countries like Ethiopia. Yeah. They've done it. So my only concern is about borrowing for consumption. Go for productive things that we can see so that in future, the generations will say, we work in Europe, we work in China, we work in America. This is what we are supported. Like in Bangladesh, they've done so much for the economy.
1: Doug, finally, what economic condition does favor remittance space? And should that condition not happen, it's likely to risk us losing far more than we've gained?
0: The first one is the digitization in the fintech space, I said. The next one, the stable macroeconomic environment. You know, when the city became stable, a lot of people were complaining that remittances are not going to come in. The reason is that if you want to send $100 and you know the $100 can buy hundreds, buy 10 bags of cement, you wouldn't mind. You don't want a situation where you bring $100 and the $100 won't buy you 2 bags of cement. So the microeconomic stability is also a factor. If we can keep inflation low, we can keep, if you like the way IMF are told us that, the only worry caution they are sending is that we should be mindful of our fiscal issues. Yeah. If we can talk about fiscal issues and the monetary systems are working, my brother, this bond would succeed. So these are the factors, and also the regulatory changes that has come. Let us begin to read into it and make sure that we strengthen every loophole in it so that at the end of it all, you know your total projection. If you use it, you know, and that will help the country. And also, let us meet. I'm very happy he met the diaspora. He went only Virginia. I mean, America, you can go to New York, you can travel to Miami. He must travel all over the place and explain these things to Ghanaians and come to Europe, go to Germany, go to Britain, go to Spain, go to Italy. Ghanaians are everywhere. Recently, I was told that a Ghanaian soldier in Russia, he was shot dead. So even if you do this project, travel a lot and explain the rationale and the strategic benefit to this country. If we're able to get the diasporan people to have their mind settled, that when they come back, they are not going to spend 6 hours traveling from Kumasi to Accra en route. If they do that, and they see you're doing something that will support the country in the years to come, they will be able to support. So these are the things that have helped us where we have come from. Strengthening the regulation, which they are doing, they must strengthen it, tighten it further, so that it will help us to generate all these coming into the economy. And that will help us because now that cocoa is going down and you're sure gold is also dancing like a dancing what mess up. It goes down, it goes up. But remittances from 4.6 to 7.8, who knows that next year we'll be talking about 10 billion. And if you take 10 billion for this small economy, the country will be one of the best in the whole West Africa.
1: Doug, I'm going to take your word as a word of prophecy. 10 billion is something we'll be looking forward to, hopefully, in the coming years. Thank you so much, Professor.

0: Dr. Richwood and Jahedi for speaking with us always here on Beyond the Numbers. And still on the show, before we go, we want to take you through some few data assessment here. The investment trend has increased from 2012 to 2024, $4.9 billion dropped down to $2.3 billion. We saw between 2019 to 2020, $2.6 billion, and now in 2024-25, is $2.5 billion from $617 million there. And interesting enough, this has been the trend we've seen so far. Briefly, Caleb, before we go.
1: And yeah, so, you know, this is a foreign direct investment.
0: Yeah.
1: So some companies have to come and set up and then believe in the economy before they can then transfer money to the economy through their business dealings. Mm-hmm. So you can see that last year we did $2.5 billion.
0: Yes.
1: But in the Renaissance space,
0: which is basically how much we've made,
1: $7.8 billion. You know, and if you look at our FDI, it's not been encouraging over some time. From 2020, we've been downwards. We even did below $1 billion.
0: And we have a whole agency, Ghana Investment Promotion Agency,
1: which is why it was restructured, and they've taken out the minimum capital requirements. You know, initially needed about $200,000 and $500,000 before you can set up a business in Ghana. Mm-hmm. That has been taken out. Now you can even invest and gain Ghanaian citizenship through the amendments that have gone through Parliament. Mm-hmm. So all these things are trying to encourage, you know, investment from the FDI space. Because as you can see from the graph, we're not doing very well. The highest we've done was $4.9 billion. Mm-hmm. Since then, we've not been able to match up to that. And then last year, we did $2.5. The thinking is that after the government has scrapped the minimum capital requirements, we're going to see more foreign investors coming into the economy. Again, once you can now invest and get citizenship, you might see some people trying to get the Ghanaian citizenship. We don't know if people want that, but then understanding how this is going to roll out and all of that. So mainly understanding from two perspectives, the trust. Trust is very important. And then those in the diaspora need to understand that if they send money back home, it's going to be used for what the government says is going to be used for. And again, for the other side is economic stability. If your inflation is in check, if your foreign exchange, your exchange rate is in check as well, people then trust that your economy is something that we can rely on and then come and do business there. So these are the type of things that...
0: Amazingly, they also look at the ease of doing business in the economy. One thing I'm also impressed about is the Registrar General Department, how now they've enhanced their coverage in terms of the number of registration. In 2024, they did amazing. If you look at the number of registered systems and structures they've had, they've simplified their structures. So if you go, they are now not just in Accra, several parts of the regions, and in that, they've also been doing roadshows for quite some time now. And one thing that you mentioned, which is quite important, is the moving of the minimum capital requirement. Yeah. And I've had calls from, it's interesting enough, a lot of foreigners were waiting for the passage. So when it happened, I started receiving calls and emails from people in the diaspora asking, how can I register my business? What can I do? They want to understand the processes. And fortunately, there are people in the GIPC, you can link with them. And this information and numbers are what they're observing to decide where their money should go. So let's not forget, which is a very big number here, which I want to let our viewers understand. The big number is $2.5 billion in terms of foreign direct investment. Is lower than the huge number of remittance that we have, which is $7.8 billion. So this is what we want to leave you with you here on Beyond the Numbers this afternoon, for you to appreciate that, yes, those who are sending down the dollars, $1, $100, to you via Mobile Money, Uncle, we need money for fees, we need money for this and that. All of them are recorded by the central bank, and that number gives us a very big leverage. Why the city is sustained for quite some time now is because of these activities and some other measures being instituted by the central bank. And we here on Beyond the Numbers work with the numbers and give your assessment and analysis of what is happening. Caleb, before we go, any final words?
1: I think just understanding the BOG's new policy move,
0: yeah,
1: and how they're going to try and rope on some of the diaspora, some of the Ghanaians in the diaspora, whether diaspora bonds, how that's going to, this will definitely have to pass through. Yeah. And yet on how we're going to see the rollout, even if we're going to see the rollout of diaspora. Just moving forward, some clarity on the policy, and probably from the Bank of Ghana, what they want to do moving forward after the.
0: Amazing. Thank you for watching today's edition of Beyond the Numbers. My name is Winston Tak, and I did this with
1: Caleb Zibilan. See you Wednesday, same time.
0: Exactly. Have a good business day. Bye bye.
2: Good afternoon and welcome to the marketplace. Coming up in this bulletin, the Ghana Union of Traders Association and freight forwarders suspend industrial action at Temo Port following an agreement with the Ghana Revenue Authority and the Ministry of Finance. We'll bring you some reactions. Also coming up, the Finance Minister, Dr. Atto Forson, assures international investors of government's commitment to fiscal discipline. Now, the Africa Center for Energy Policy pushes government to fast-track energy sector reforms, insisting Ghana is lagging behind its peers and losing billions of dollars in fresh investment.
3: The upstream investors, ENI and the rest who want to pump more gas, they need incentive to be able to do that. We are not as busy as engaging those to bring in more gas than paying for light crude oil because it benefits some people.
2: We have these and more coming up in this bulletin. My name is Winston Taki. Now let's bring you an update on how the Ghana city is performing against major global currencies. This is the marketplace, and now to a first business story. The Ghana Union of Traders Association, together with freight forwarders and other business groups, has called off its intended industrial action following what it describes as significant concessions secured from the government during the high-level discussions. The discussion or the decision was reached after a meeting on Thursday, April 6, 2026, between the Joint Business Forum and officials from the Ministry of Finance and the Ghana Revenue Authority. The talks centered on concerns over the implementation of the public AI system and its implication for valuation and trade operations. Joining us on Zoom is the chairman of the Food and Beverages Association of Ghana, John Awuni, and freight forwarder Michael Obri for more insights on this development. It's good to have you with us, Mr. Awuni, if you can hear me.
4: I can hear you. Good afternoon.
2: Great. This is Winston.
5: I can hear you.
2: Great. It's good to have you, gentlemen. Now, let me start with you, Mr. Obri. What transpired in the meeting with government and why the decision to call off the strike?
5: Okay. Thank you very much. Hello. And a good afternoon to yourself and your chair. A good afternoon to yourself and your cherished viewers. Can you hear me?
2: Loud and clear. Go ahead.
5: Hello, can you hear me?
2: Mr. Ibri, I can hear you loud and clear.
5: Okay. So yesterday, at the instance of the Ministry of Finance and the National General, thank you very much. Yesterday, at the instance of the Finance Minister or the Ministry of Finance, we attended upon a meeting with the Deputy Minister of Finance offices and then the Commissioner General. At the meeting, we had four simple requests. The first was that we wanted us to revert back to the status quo of the appeals before the introduction of the AI. The second was that we wanted full disclosure of the system, which would include the contractual terms and the people or the persons who were behind it, what we were paying, among others. The fourth was that our agreements on an understanding that together with the business or the joint business forum would form the terms of reference for engagement, so that the terms of reference for engagement will not only be determined by government and will be thrown at us to work with.
2: Mr. Brink.
5: Then the fourth was for the suspension of the public and AI. Yeah, hello.
2: Yeah, I'm listening. Yes, I'm listening. Go ahead.
5: Can you hear me?
2: Go ahead, please.
5: Yes, the fourth was to suspend the Publican AI. The fourth was to suspend the Publican AI to make room for the committee to develop a framework that works for both the government and the stakeholders, that's the end users, so that at the end of the day, we can work seamlessly. On appeals, the government acceded to our request and agreed to ensure that we go back to the status quo. We would be doing appeals within a period of 24 hours. They are increasing the custom officers who will be working on appeal from 6 to 12. Then, so 12 officers will now be in charge of the appeals at the status quo, which is the previous one before we came to the public and AI. On disclosure, they mentioned that we're going to let the leadership see the system and what the system does, and like would have a view of what the system does. But the other issues of disclosure, they were not willing to go into that.
2: Mr. Obiri, I want to get from you. Mr. Obiri, can you hear me? Does this address adequately?
5: I can hear you.
2: Yes, does this address your concerns adequately?
5: Sorry, so this doesn't address our concerns adequately. It doesn't deal with all the issues that we want, but we think that it is a starting point we can work with. It's a starting point we can work with. And in good faith, the business community is allowing the program to proceed while we get onto the committee and hope that at the technical committee level, we can resolve the issues that come up. So it doesn't deal with our issues. We still insist that the government should call off the public and AI for the committee to develop the framework. But we think that we must also act in good faith, and in good faith, this is a good starting point.
2: Now, you are talking about good faith. From your standpoint, what were the key concessions that influenced this strike being called off?
5: So I think it's just the idea. The first is the idea that government is willing for us to revert back to appeals, so that we know that when there are problems that come up from the public and AI figures that we are seeing now, at least we know the SOP already for dealing with appeals. So then we're comfortable with that. The second would have to do with the fact that we are on a multi-party technical committee that is going to develop a framework to resolve all these issues moving forward. I think for us, those are the key things from the concession that softened our stance on these and allowed us to say, you know what, in good faith and in looking at the concerns of the Ghanaian public, let us just put a hold on to this so that people can, goods and services must also run. We do not want to cause unnecessary panic in town.
2: Now, finally to you, Mr. Obiri, now that the strike is called off, you are still in conversation with the GRA. What is your next move?
5: I think our next move, like we've mentioned, is that we're going to go to the committee. And depending on what comes up from the committee, would come back again as a group and make a decision whether the developments from the committee satisfies our interest largely. And so that really is it. I cannot tell you what the decision would be, but I can assure you that we would act rationally to protect our business interests and also to make sure that we are acting within the scope of what law allows.
2: Thank you, Mr. Obiri, freight forward, speaking with us here on Marketplace. Now, I want to go to Mr. Wuni, the chairman of Food and Beverages Association. Now, Mr. Wuni, what is your immediate reaction to the outcome of the meeting with government for which the strike is being called off?
4: Thank you so much. Let me say that I didn't go in there as a chairman of Food and Beverage Association. We went into a meeting as a group, and I led the group assisted by the Buddha president. And so what my brother colleague Michael has outlined is what we all went in and what I led the group for us to be able to achieve. And so that is what Michael has outlined, that they will organize a committee for us to be part of effective Monday, and that they will indeed, we have even forwarded the names to the GRA commissioner. We have been in talks with them this morning, and the names have been sent to them. And then also the issue that they will resolve the 24 hours, they will do a 24-hour clearing of all the pileups and then all that. Generally, they are very open to discussions. It was a very, very long, heated meeting. And the minister was very, very, very calm and accommodated a lot. And then the Commissioner General too was also very, very, very calm and accommodated. Indeed, it was very, very good the way everything went. I believe that even though we left the meeting not fully satisfied, because we still insist that the public and AI should be suspended, because people are being injured day in and day out. If you have about 75, according to them, they said 75% or the public EI passes 75%, right? And 25% of the businesses are suffering. And I think that as a country, if you have even 10% of your businesses suffering, you must be very, very, very mindful of that. More especially when your development and your growth is private sector led. So if your private sector is bleeding, then there must be, even if it's 5-1% or 2%, you should be very much more concerned. So it is not, about us and it's not about them. It is about all of us and about all the country. The prices in the marketplace is a reflection of the duties that we are currently we're paying. And the duties that they are now giving us will also reflect in the marketplace, will reflect in the pocket of the Ghanaian consumer, will reflect in the pocket of the food soldier, and it will have a massive economic impact. And that is why, as leaders of businesses, we are drawing the attention of the government that your system has challenges. The name of the system is called artificial intelligence, not natural intelligence, artificial. So it may as well be giving out artificial figures. And because you look at cement products, where they used to value one of them at $3. Now it is giving out a figure of $40. Another one they used to give out at value at 36 is giving out 126. Same thing as sugar products. Some of them are valued about 3 times. Same thing as rice and same thing as all that. And as I speak, many businesses have sent out a signal to the wholesale retailers and wholesalers that they must shoot up their prices. This all right. is all why we are trying to avert. And we said that suspend the AI and let us see, because we don't understand the methodology. We don't understand the data sources of the AI. We don't understand the margin error of the AI. Indeed, we are even confused as to how to record in our accounting books the figure. Is it the AI value that we put in our accounting books at the end of the year, or you will put in the invoice value, because the invoice value is what you hold as a receipt, not the AI value. So in terms of when auditors come, which one will be accepted? The AI where you didn't buy the goods from, or it is the valuation edition? And we also want generally to audit it. Is there let us have an independent auditor to audit that system and find out that that system is not hallucinated. It's not indeed giving out artificial figures. So these are very, very, very sincere.
2: Right. Mr. Woody,
4: things that we want to
2: do. I like how you put it. Magic numbers and hallucinations all coming through your vocabulary this afternoon. Now, I want to get from you that this outcome restore confidence between the business community and government, or are there still lingering concerns that you believe should be addressed, apart from the call you are making for the removal or the block or the halting and implementation of the Pelican AI?
4: As one who led the meeting, the group to the meeting, I told them to their face that we are not confident. What has brought us to where we are, even to the extent of strike, is lack of confidence. And we still don't know who is AI. Is this still working? The figures it's given us is artificial or it's natural. So we are not being carried along. And I made that point very clear that we want to be carried along if possible. So we are not confident in the system. What we are looking for is that the AI publican should be suspended. And let's now go in and be sure that that machine, that system, that tool does not give out artificial figures as its name connotes.
2: All right. Thank you very much, Mr. Woody, for speaking with us. He's the chairman of the Food and Beverages Association, and he says AI is giving them artificial, unintelligent numbers by his perspective. Now, moving on, the finance minister, Dr. Atul Forson, has given government firm commitment to fiscal discipline and promised to sustain current economic gains. The finance minister gave firm assurance in an engagement with global investors with interest in Ghana's on the sidelines of IMF World Bank spring meetings. Dr. Forson maintained that these structural reforms have come to stay.
6: How do we sustain the gains that we have made? I want to assure you as investors that the gains we have made so far are not cosmetics. They are gains that obviously were thought through and ingrained in law. we've implemented a number of reforms, a number of the introduction of new laws. Let me, for example, say that when we took office, we reduced ministries and also ministers from 123 to 60 in 1 year. Cutting the number of government ministers by half. We've also introduced an amendment to a number of acts. Mandatory commitment authorization through procurement, where you require commitment authorization to be able to procure.
2: We apologize for the quality of the visual. Still from Washington, economist Professor Peter Quarter says he backs government decision not to suspend some taxes on fuel in proposed relief for petroleum consumers. He noted that the way some of these taxes have been securitized to help clear energy sector debt, government's action might be the best for now. He has been speaking to PM Express Business Edition.
7: These taxes have been earmarked already. Government has budgeted with the taxes, and there are some critical expenditures that need to be incurred. So you need to strike a delicate balance, and I believe I agree with government that you touch the margins, at least to show some commitment, get some reduction to consumers. We also have to note that this is a war that nobody can predict the end. So in as much as you want to assist consumers, you cannot do everything today. It has to be gradual in the sense that as times progress, you will know whether to even do more, or perhaps the margins, you need to put them back. And so that's, for me, I think is the way to go. I mean, it's a gradual process, review over time, and see whether you need to do more or you need to even take out what you have given to consumers.
2: Now, the Africa Center for Energy Policy has charged government to fast-track ongoing reforms in the energy sector. According to the center, these delays is costing Ghana to miss out of billions of dollars in fresh investors in the power and oil sectors. Executive Director of ASEP, Ben Buache, has been speaking on PM Express Business Edition.
3: Investors, ENI and the rest who want to pump more gas, they need incentive to be able to do that. We are not as busy as engaging those to bring in more gas than paying for light crude oil, because it benefits some people. The worst part, today, as we are paying oil, international oil price about $100, $110 in some instances, government could be buying a barrel by maybe 130, 140, sometimes 150, because if you look at the trend, in most cases, the premium on our product is between 30 and 50%. For over 10 years, we have been talking about reviewing the petroleum law, and every investor is watching. What is that? What does that mean? And we have not been able to review it, and we are still talking about reviewing the law today. There's a committee sitting to review the law and all the meetings and all of it. Absolutely unnecessary meetings. And the investor is just watching what could be in that remodeled or new approach to investment in Ghana. You know, when it's pretty straightforward. And government, in most cases, model the oil industry just on the direct fiscal benefits. But they forget that you probably will become the next PRO in the oil business. Right? You're going to get salary. There are service companies that are going to be lined up to it. Multiply effect of that business. There are local businesses that are going to benefit from it. The agricultural sector is going to benefit because people are going to produce vegetables and sell to oil company workers. And so the multiplier effects are so vast that you don't just want to lock yourself into just the fiscal, the percentages of tax, the percentage of royalty, the percentage of whatever. And most analysts even got so myopic, and we are always focused on direct fiscal benefits. And it's cascading into the mining sector as well, where we are now talking, oh, the foreigners can go away, we'll give it to our own people and the rest of it. But it is so myopic that we ignore the multiplier effect of some of those investments.
2: We have more business update for you right after this break. Keep watching. Welcome back to the marketplace. News coming through right now is that Iran has declared the Strait of Hormuz completely open for commercial traffic during the ceasefire between Israel and Lebanon. In line, and I quote, in line with the ceasefire in Lebanon, the passage for all commercial vessels through Strait of Hormuz is declared completely open for the remaining period of ceasefire, according to the foreign minister, Said Abbas Inchi, who said this on his social media handle. However, vessels must transit through coordinated routes announced by Iran's maritime authorities. He added, President Donald Trump thanked Iran for opening the Strait of Hormuz, also through social media handle. Oil prices plunged more than 11% after the announcement. Israel and Lebanon agreed on Thursday to a 10-day ceasefire starting at 5 p.m. Eastern time. And that evening, Israel's military campaign in Lebanon against the military group Hezbollah, who are close allies of Iran. Now, locally, the Ministry of Food and Agriculture has entered into a strategic agreement with Farmate Limited to drive large-scale tomato production and address persistent supply gaps in Ghana's agricultural sector. There is more in this report.
8: It establishes a strategic partnership in which Gapmin provides enabling support and coordination, while Farmate Limited leads implementation, production, and value chain operations. Minister for Food and Agriculture Eric Opoku described the deal as a major intervention to reduce Ghana's reliance on tomato import.
9: Government of Ghana will provide the enabling support and coordination. Farmate will lead the implementation, the production, and value chain operations. This builds on the proven national model already in operation, but we are already implementing the Feed Ghana program, and there are a lot of interventions on the ground. And what we are doing with you is to augment what is already on the field. Under this arrangement, this year, you have assured us that with the farmers you are working with, you want to scale up production to 40,000 acres nationwide. So we know your groups, all the groups that you work with. Last year you did 1,000 acres. And this year you want to scale up to 40,000 acres. And then we're also targeting 400,000 tons of fresh tomatoes annually. And so under this arrangement, every year, farm mates is promising to deliver with the farmers they work with 400,000 tons of fresh tomatoes to the Ghanaian market.
8: Founder and Chief Executive Officer of Farmate, Sena Amevo, called for stronger collaboration to deepen private sector participation in the agricultural value chain.
10: This initiative provides a value-added integration platform where existing programs can be achieved stronger sustainability outcomes. For instance, agro-input donors supporting smallholder farmers can leverage this structure to ensure productivity, market access, and full cycle impact beyond input provision.
2: That's all for business here on the marketplace. My name is Winston Taki. Stay for pause and more programs here on Journeys. Have a good business day. Bye-bye.

0: Welcome back to the marketplace. Coming up in this bulletin, four prices edging downward as market leaders Star Oil and Gold roll out new pump prices at the start of the second pricing window, offering modest relief to consumers. We will be having some analysis on this. Also, cement manufacturers warn of increased cement prices if new free on board prices are not reviewed. We will hear from them. Meanwhile, Momo Money Limited explains the temporary suspension of Momo account of agents is intended to enhance security and protect customers. We have these and more coming up in this bulletin. My name is Winston Taki, and let's bring you an update on how the Ghana cedi is performing against major global currencies. This is the marketplace, and now to a first business story. Four prices have begun edging downwards as oil marketing companies roll out new pump rates at the start of the second pricing window of April, effective today, Thursday, April 16, 2026, offering modest relief to consumers. The changes follow revised minimum pricing benchmarks set by the National Petroleum Authority, as well as recent government interventions aimed at cushioning fuel costs. There was more in this report.
1: Star Oil has adjusted its prices in line with the new benchmarks. Petrol has been reduced by 3 pesos per litre from 13 cedis 30 pesos to 13 cedis 27 pesos, while diesel recorded a sharp drop of 1 cedi per litre, falling from 17 cedis 10 pesos to 16 cedis 10 pesos. Its RON 95 product has also been revised downward to 14 cedis 67 pesos per litre from 14 cedis 99 pesos per litre. The new prices took effect from 8 a.m. State-owned Goil has also aligned its pump prices with the updated pricing window. Petrol is now selling at 13 cedis 27 pesos per litre, down from 13 cedis 30 pesos per litre, while diesel has declined to 16 cedis 10 pesos per litre from 17 cedis 10 pesos per litre. However, its Super XP 95 price remains unchanged at 15 cedis 77 pesos per litre. The reductions mark a turnaround after successive price increases in recent pricing windows, largely driven by volatility in global oil markets amid tensions in the Middle East. The latest changes also follow government's intervention to absorb 2 cedis per litre on diesel and 36 pesos per litre on petrol, aimed at cushioning consumers against rising fuel costs. The policy is expected to support further marginal reductions across the market, with more OMCs likely to review their prices in the coming days.
0: Let's bring in the Executive Director of the Center for Environmental Management and Sustainable Energy, which is basically Benjamin Ensia. It's good to have you with us this afternoon, Ben. Now, your quick thoughts about government's intervention as was announced yesterday.
2: This intervention was accepted by the Chamber of Oil Marketing Companies as well as other marketing
1: Star
2: companies.
1: Oil has adjusted.
2: Most of the margins that were cut were margins that would have supported the industry to grow. And the OMCs allowed, especially the transporters, also allowed government to cut their margins. So we must commend them in supporting government with respect to this particular margin cut decision. The other unfortunate aspect was that LPG prices are also high, so we're expecting that some of these margins on LPG, especially the cylinder recirculation margin, which is $80 per metric, would have also been considered to also ensure that LPG prices are also declined or brought down to the barest minimum that the industry will observe it to be. And lastly, I think that there's also going to be a challenge with respect to implementation, because there's a subsidy on what you call the Unified Petroleum Price Fund of about 63 pesos. And these OMCs are pre-financing this particular 63 pesos per litre. And I think there should be further communique on how government is going to redeem or refund this particular subsidy that will be borne by the OMCs. In all, we must commend government and also commend the OMCs for supporting pushing the petroleum consumer.
0: In OMCs, if market conditions are the same. What explains basically the difference between Star Oil and Gold moving first?
2: I think that the floor price introduced by MPA is on the higher side because figures on the international platforms were estimated or indicated that diesel ought to have reduced to about 13 Ghana cedis 50 pesos per liter, and inclusive of the new tax reality, the floor price should have been around 15 Ghana cedis 75 pesos per liter. But because NPA raised the floor price to a higher level, I think Star Oil and Voyle will be able to sell at this current floor price and do not make losses. Subsequently, I also think that some of the OMCs may also comply with the current situation of Star Oil and Voyle selling at 16 Ghana cedis 10 pesos per liter and will not also make losses because already the floor price has been set at a higher level that even includes their marketers' margin as well as the margins for the BDC. So I think it is a good for the industry because it supports the BDCs because in recent times the BDCs are complaining of the volatile nature of the price on the international market affecting their profitability. And the OMCs are also complaining of a surge. So when the NPA decided to raise the floor price to take care of this margin, I think that we must also commend the NPA for supporting the industry growth.
0: Now, with prices easing, is this the right time to review taxes and levies in the price build-up to lock in lower rates, especially in the long term?
2: I think that the time for review ought to have been the first window of April or probably the second window of March. But government has brought it anyway. And these are not tax cuts, they are not levy cuts, they are just margins supposed to support the industry growth. And they are just margin cuts. The expectation is that price of the product is likely going to decline in the coming window, that's the first window of May, by about 8% on diesel and about 2% on petrol. So if the ceasefire continues, I think that prices will begin to plummet. And by the 1 month that, or which is the 1 month window that government has given, prices will plummet or plunge in so low that government then will now remove this particular margin cut that it has introduced on the build-up.
0: There's been consistent call, if you speak to basically other industry players, especially to scrap the boss margin. What do you make of that?
2: I think boss margin needs to be scrapped, and the current executive shouldn't look at it that someone is against them. Because the industry needs an infrastructure margin to support any player in the industry, and not only BOST. As we speak, in terms of storage, Tor has larger storage capacity than BOST. And even the storage that BOST has, they have been underutilized. For example, you go to most of their depots and there are no products available. So why should we keep on expanding a storage facility or the depots where these depots cannot hold stock for us? I think it's in pure economics, it's just a waste of resources to this particular company. So instead of getting this particular margin directly to BOST, I think that we need an infrastructure margin that could support the private sector to also get other storage facilities to keep their own products. And lastly, today, BOST is a commercial entity. It trades, it does terminal activities, it collects throughput charges, same way as other industry players collecting. So why should we keep on funding BOST? I think that if government wants to utilize this particular margin well, they will rename it to infrastructure margin, and that goes to the whole sector to support either BOST, either Tor, either any private BDC in the country. Because as we speak, the country, the sector or the part of the sector that supports Ghana's sustainable petroleum stock is the private sector. They are doing about 90%. If the private sector is not around today, there wouldn't be a product for us to consume at the local market because BOST is only doing about 10%. So why is the private sector not getting the 12 pesos? Why is Tor not getting the 12 pesos and only BOST getting 12 pesos per liter? I think it's unfair on the industry, and it's also even unfair to BOST. It doesn't make them very efficient. It doesn't make them optimize the resources they have, but rather always rely on government for this huge 600 million Ghana cedis annually, which does not even benefit the industry.
0: Then finally, what actual city savings should the average truck driver or household expect monthly from these new rates?
2: So if you look at what the announcement made by government and look at the consumption, we are doing about 280 million liters a month on petrol, and we are also doing about 250 million liters per month on diesel. So per diesel, I think that government has transferred, or the industry through COMAC and others have transferred about 500 million Ghana cedis to commercial transport operators for the month of or the 1 month that this particular intervention is going to take place. On petrol, because we are doing 280 million liters a month against 36 pesos, also means that we are doing somewhere around 50 or less million transfer of these funds to commercial transport operators and other petroleum users in the country. But in terms of impact, I think that because the MP raised the floor price, the consumer is only going to get about 250 million on diesel, because the 1 liter is only, the difference is only 1 liter per the previous floor price. The previous floor price is 17.10. The current floor price is 16.10. So the consumer is getting only 1 Ghana cedis per liter. And per our consumption, it means that the consumer is going to get only 250 million Ghana cedis on diesel, and probably something less than maybe 10 million on petrol, based on the petrol consumption levels and based on the 3 pesos per liter the consumer is likely going to realize from this particular intervention.
0: Great. Benjamin Sen, we appreciate your time with us here on the Marketplace.
2: Welcome.
0: Now, meanwhile, the African Center for Energy Policy is strongly pushing for the total removal of some margins on petroleum products. Speaking to Joy Business in Washington, D.C., USA, Executive Director of ACEP, Ben Bwachi, says there is no justification for keeping these margins.
3: If you want to take the taxes, you have to go to Parliament and justify why you need to take off the taxes. The Minister of Finance will, ideally, if Parliament is so serious, will have to give all the scenarios. How are you filling the shortfalls by reducing the taxes? How are you going to pay for your energy sector debt if you take off the taxes? All those things have to be modeled, and it will take time. So the easier part is to look at the margins, where we think that there are a lot of waste that you don't need Parliament to be able to do, that you can do. Government, after going to Cabinet, can look at the margins and see where the waste is and just take them off, you know, at this point. I hear there's a suspension, but we have consistently stated that a lot of the margins are wasteful interventions that are actually taking money from the poor and giving it to the rich. And they are not delivering any value to the consumer. And I can list them. Fuel marking margin is just a wasteful expenditure. On petroleum products. Bust margin has to go entirely. Bust is a commercial enterprise. Government shouldn't be in the business of propping inefficiencies, right? Bust has facilities that has been funded by the state, right? The tanks and everything is procured by the state and handed to these agencies. They are trading with them. They are storing people's product and making commercial money from the use of those tanks. They should be able to take care of themselves and even do the necessary investment that they have to do. The private depots build the depots themselves, and they are competing the same space with BOST. Nobody gives them margins, and they are surviving and making profit. We cannot be adding margins to a commercial enterprise. They are not using a cent, a peso of the money we give them to even store products for hard times as we have now. If there's a curtailment in supply, it is still the private depots and private BDCs who are going to put up, you know, the stocks that we need to survive in 2-3 weeks. So why are we paying margins for BOST? That has to go immediately. The cost of transporting product through the UPPF is horrendous. It costs more to transport products from Tema to your tank than to bring it from Rotterdam in Europe. That is ridiculous. You need to act, and the citizens need to be alert to these realities that politicians are taxing us to feed the inefficient system. And we need to fix that. So these hard times, somebody has to crack the whip and clean up that space and make sure that the consumer doesn't pay these unnecessary you know, margins that we are actually taxing them. There's no economic model. Let me put it on record. The NPA cannot produce any economic model that shows that it should cost us 90 pesos to move product from Tema to your tank. There's no economic model on that. They just arbitrarily increases that thing. And they have done over 400% in the past decade.
0: Years of underinvestment, aging, and overloaded equipment have left Ghana's power distribution network under severe strain, prompting government intervention. Energy Minister John Jinapo says a review exposed inefficiencies in the Electricity Company of Ghana system, where these factors have weakened distribution despite stable power generation. He disclosed this after inspecting transformer replacement works at Lashibi in Tema.
4: The Electricity Company of Ghana, ECG, has commenced phase two of government's transformer replacement and upgrade program at the Lashpi Primary Substation in the Tema region, following the successful completion of Phase 1 at Majo in Adenta. The Lashpi Substation, which serves surrounding communities, has relied on transformers in operation for over two decades, contributing to declining reliability and efficiency in power distribution. Minister for Energy and Green Transition, John Jinapo, says the intervention, driven by a comprehensive review that uncovered years of underinvestment, overloaded systems and obsolete equipment, will see the deployment of more than 2,000 high-capacity transformers nationwide, starting in Accra, before expanding to Kumasi and other regions.
5: And the result shows that years of underinvestment, aging equipment and lack of investment has really strained the distribution network. And so even as we are having enough generation, there are some pockets of challenges when it comes to the distribution network, because some of the transformers are old, some are overloaded, and we need to inject transformers. And so what you are seeing here is a national exercise which aims to address the distribution challenges that we are witnessing. I'm very happy with what the engineers are doing. I want to thank them. I want to thank the president for his leadership and also thank the Minister of Finance for his support. ECG intends to change over 2,000 distribution transformers. That's never happened in the history of this country. That's a massive, massive investment.
4: While commending ECG's efforts, John Jinapo warned of possible shakeups in districts with poor performance, insisting on faster response to outages.
5: But the human element is also very important, and that's what I said, that if you're a district manager, you're a regional manager, we expect you to be up and doing. A lot of them are doing a very good job, but we need to do more with others. And so I've asked the MD to set key KPIs so that we can monitor everybody. It's not everywhere that you have electricity 24/7. There are times that vehicles run into poles. There are times that normal challenges occur like any other country. But the response time must be swift. I'm happy that they are now doing what they call a double system, such that if you have challenge with one system, you can switch customers onto the other system. It reduces the level of outages. And so let me appeal to Ghanaians to bear with us.
4: The Lashpi upgrade is expected to be completed by the close of Friday, with temporary power interruptions anticipated during the replacement process. Kwame Yankesh reports for Joy Business.
0: We have more business update for you here on the Marketplace. Keep watching after this break. Welcome back to the Marketplace here on Joy News. Now, tomorrow, business update. The Cement Manufacturers Association of Ghana has petitioned the Ministry of Trade, Agribusiness and Industry to urgently review the recent increases in free on-board values on key raw materials used in cement production, warning that if care is not taken, this could increase cement prices and the cost of housing. There is more in this report.
6: In a letter addressed to the sector minister, the association expressed concern that the revised FOB values were introduced without adequate consultation, placing significant financial strain on local manufacturers. It cited sharp increases in cost of clinker and granulated furnace slag, describing them as inconsistent with prevailing global market trends. According to the association, clinker has increased from $40 to $136 per metric ton, while granulated furnace slag has risen from $3 to $40 per metric ton. It continued that the adjustments are likely to drive up production costs due to higher duties and taxes, with a direct impact on cement prices. It warned that this could adversely affect the construction, housing and infrastructure sectors, ultimately undermining broader economic activity.
0: Mobile Money Fintech Limited has announced that it is conducting routine checks on its Momo agent platforms, leading to a temporary suspension of the SIM of some mobile money customers. Some mobile money agents took to social media in the offices of MTN to protest the suspensions of their SIMs. The following report has more.
6: A statement released by the company explained that the exercise is part of ongoing efforts to maintain platform security and meet regulatory requirements. The company said, as part of the verifications, certain agent accounts have been placed under temporary restrictions. Agents identified with major infractions will receive a warning, while agents with moderate breaches will have their accounts suspended. Also, agents involved in serious breaches will have their accounts permanently terminated. Mobile Money Fintech Limited disclosed that it has engaged affected agents and, where appropriate, lifted restrictions on accounts while investigations continue. It said the measures are intended to protect customers, safeguard the Momo agents platform, and maintain trust across the agent network. The company encouraged all agents to operate strictly within approved guidelines and applicable regulatory requirements.
0: Away from that, MEST Africa, in partnership with the MasterCard Foundation, has announced the 12 EdTech companies selected for the third cohort of the MasterCard Foundation EdTech Fellowship. The companies bring the number of Ghanaian-owned solutions accelerated through the fellowship to 36. There's more in this report.
1: The 2026 cohort exemplifies the EdTech's fellowship commitment to diversity and regional inclusion, with solutions spanning innovative learning tools, teacher training, and inclusivity, as well as learning platforms and exam preparation and gamified learning tools across seven regions in Ghana. Since the program was launched in the country in 2024, the MasterCard Foundation EdTech Fellowship, implemented by MEST Africa, has impacted over 691,000 learners across the country, and the current cohort will be building on this research. Speaking to Joy Business on the sidelines of the launch of the third cohort, MEST Senior Program Manager, MEST Africa, Angela Duhu, explained that the third cohort will cover a six-month acceleration on capacity building and network expansion to maximize their impact on African education.
7: Today, actually, we are launching the third cohort of the MasterCard Foundation EdTech Fellowship with 12 companies supporting teachers and learners. A lot of them are supporting both in and out of school learners and also teacher training programs. The goal is to make sure that we're able to grow these companies with their support from MasterCard Foundation, reaching at least 50% women and 15% learners with disability, and also 50% learners in the rural areas who are beyond the tarmac. The support that we give them is in twofold, right? One is to give them funding, which is necessary for them to grow their businesses, but also giving them the kind of support, expertise, and the expert users to make sure that their solutions are able to scale and be sustainable in the education system, all with the goal of reaching learning outcomes and improving learning in Ghana.
1: Some selected companies from MEST Africa's 2026 MasterCard Foundation EdTech Fellowship spoke to Joy Business.
8: We aim to refine our solutions, get mentorship to improve and scale up our impact to over 1.5 million learners in Ghana.
9: Online learning activities, of which we are going to onboard them into our LMS platform, for them to learn on their own, at their own pace, and also bring out better learning outcomes.
10: We are hoping that through this program, we can go to the schools and then provide them with some devices and then internet connectivity, mainly Starlink. We're also trying to get the communication companies to also help with that, so that the app can be totally, it's online, but won't look like it. 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So we are hoping that MasterCard, the EdTech Fellowship Program, can help with that.
1: The EdTech Fellowship was launched in 2019 by the MasterCard Foundation to support promising African-led, own-growth stage EdTech companies solving Africa's educational challenges.
0: That's all for business this afternoon here on The Marketplace. My name is Winston Taki. Thanks for watching. Enjoy the rest of our programs. Bye-bye.
11: And that is how we arrived at those numbers. So for a start, we are saying that government should look at the road fund levy. Don't take away everything. Do about 50% off of the road fund levy.